0: Now, there's really nothing with the football. That's the big part that stinks. And you've got, or I would say April, where you've got the end of March Madness. You've got the first week of the week or two of the season for baseball. You've got the NBA playoffs and hockey playoffs about to begin. Yeah, I don't know, Combs. Maybe the more I think about it, maybe you're right. Maybe it is this next month and a half. That was a terrible answer by me. I always think, I don't know.
1: Got hurt.
0: Who just got hurt?
1: Kevin Gausman.
0: Why is he
2: at a play where nobody was covering third, and Bush throws the ball to third, and Gausman tries to dive. He does dive, and he tags the runner out, and he hurts himself on the dive, and now he's leaving the game.
0: Oh man. And what was Kevin Gausman lining up to be in that rotation for the playoffs?
2: It's still to be determined. For me, you don't go out and trade for him unless he's your number one. I think he's been good enough to be the game one starter. That could still be Matthew Boyd, because Matthew Boyd's been really good here the last couple of outings as well. But he's either your one or your two. Man, I hope they're just being precautionary with him here in the sixth inning and taking him out, because, oh my God. Anyway, yes, that was a stupid answer by you. And yes, this is the best month and a half on the sports calendar. I mean, you've got football, NFL football, you've got college football all weekend long. You got the heat of the Major League Baseball pennant chase right now, where every single night we've got four or five games with huge playoff implications. And then after that, starting next week, you've got the playoffs. Playoffs? Yeah, playoffs. You got to play Major League Baseball playoffs starting with you, and you still got football on Thursday, you still got football on Saturday, football on Sunday. It's the best time of the sports calendar over the next month and a half. Plus, you got basketball and hockey ramping up, which I can't wait for hockey. Like, it's to me, this is the best month and a half of the sports calendar, bar none. Look, I think that the NFL playoffs are fantastic. I love it. I love watching the Super Bowl, but there's nothing else going on in January. It's a bunch of basketball games, you know, where nobody's playing because nobody cares about the regular season in the NBA. You've got college basketball, but I don't care about freaking Pitt versus North Carolina State in January. And there's nothing else going on. And then in February, stuff starts to sort of ramp up. I mean, you start to get excited about spring training, but there might not be any spring training this year. And then what? I mean, you're talking about what?
0: Yeah, Daytona?
2: I'd
0: like to change my answer. I think you're right. I think it's this next month and a half, because it has to be a time where there's both NFL and college football. And so it's either the NFL playoffs and the college football playoff, which is January. But at that time, like NBA and NHL, and I'm a diehard NBA fan, you know, like those are kind of like the worst parts of the season in January, like leading up those few weeks leading up to the trade deadline and the All-Star break. I feel like that's when teams really don't give that much of a crap. And there's no baseball. So, yeah. And you have college basketball beginning in this next month and a half. So, yeah, I'd say when you have both the NFL, college football, you have baseball playoffs, and the start of the NHL, NBA season and college basketball season. All right, Combs, you've convinced me. I will forever have that take now, that mid-September to the end of October, best month and a half of the sports calendar. You got me. You convinced me on one thing, finally. Congratulations.
2: I can't even enjoy it because I'm worried about Kevin Gausman.
0: Yeah, you're depressed right now. Let's take a quick break. When we come back, maybe we get to some more hot or cold, or Combs can just weep in the corner. Sean Payton has some damn nerve. I'll tell you why when we come back. 310-840-4910. That's producer Brandon Combs. I'm Pat Boyle. This is BetMGM Tonight on Westwood One Sports.
3: 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Is it Buffalo, San Fran, or KC? BC. How about the champs in Seattle? They're all off to a 2-0 start, along with Cincy, Philly, Minnesota, and Las Vegas. Just how the scriptwriters drew it up? Westwood One Sports.
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15: Good evening. This is a News 13 Network weather update. I'm meteorologist Krista Chang. Tonight, temperatures are dipping down into the lower and mid-60s. We are expected to see high temperatures warming up into the lower and mid-70s. Another day with mostly cloudy skies and a chance for some light showers. Be sure to stay tuned to News 13 in this radio part.
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6: Good evening. This is a News 13 Network weather update. I'm meteorologist Krista Chang. Tonight, temperatures are dipping down into the lower and mid-60s. We are expected to see high temperatures warming up into the lower and mid-70s. Another day with mostly cloudy skies and a chance for some light showers. Be sure to stay tuned to News 13 in this radio.
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And

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4: The only thing that's going on at this point is some building volume heading down from Red Hill, a little sluggish on 501 between 544 going southbound and Myrtle Ridge Drive. After that, though, it's a pretty good ride in toward the 17 bypass.
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4: 501's crawling very heavy out of Conway from before 701 at Catoose through Red Hill. That's a pretty solid delay in toward Myrtle Ridge Drive and a brief but heavy backup again near Carolina Forest Boulevard. Otherwise, you're still trouble-free toward Myrtle.
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7: This is a News 13 Network weather update. I'm meteorologist Hannah Rahner. Temperatures are feeling nice, cool, and comfortable as you walk outside. The coastline is around 70. Other parts of Horry County are in the upper 60s, but the breeze is still whipping throughout the day today. Winds will gust between 20 and 25. The high today is cooler than average, a high of 74, with clouds and a stray shower. Stay tuned to News 13 in this radio.
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7: For a majority of the nation, Lane Kiffin Ole Miss was the biggest revenge game on the football schedule. But if you're part of the early game crew, you know that in the NFL, we had an extra revenge game, kinda, with one person leaving a group and facing off against said old group. It's actually Preston Thorne's fandom. We'll get Preston's thoughts on that for today's morning meeting.
8: Good morning.
9: Good morning.
8: Repeat after me. 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
7: You already know.
8: Let's go.

0: it is and how multidimensional that it is, that it wasn't really last season. In the passing game still is what it was. It's just as good this year as it was last year, in my opinion. Different quarterback, same type of ceiling and ability that this offense has in the pass game, because that's just the nature of having Kalen DeBoer and Ryan Grubb as the brain trusts of your offense.
1: I did think that response was a little bit interesting because we're still learning about who Kendall is, and watching the press conference yesterday, Kendall, we're learning who he is. I don't know whether he was being extremely direct with the responses or whether he was a little bit terse or whatever. I don't know. So we're trying to figure out exactly who Kendall is. But he did say something that I think was interesting, because was that you that asked that question or was that somebody else's question?
0: That was somebody else's question.
1: Okay, leading into the question was something like, what do you feel went wrong? He's like, I don't feel anything. I know.
0: I know
1: what went wrong. And I was like, yeah, I like that. Right, yeah. Because this is a pinpoint. This is not some mystical, touchy-feely thing. No, it wasn't that. We snapped the ball early, and we couldn't get the snap. It wasn't a feeling thing. And so I did think that was interesting, and I wonder if that's a little bit more of an insight into who he is as a coach.
0: And then when it comes to facing off against this Alabama defense, too, what does he think? What does he think? Grammar, buddy. What does he think is the thing that makes Alabama's defense so difficult? Another thing I wanted to know from his perspective was what makes this defense and Kane Womack's defense specifically hard to have to play against. This one's going to be cut number 11, Jen. I asked Kendall Briles what challenge this defense is going to present to him and his group. Here's his response.
2: Yeah, I mean, they got great players. Coach Womack does a great job defensively. The guys play really, really hard. They fly to the ball. They're great on the perimeter. Their D-line is very disruptive. Their secondary is incredibly experienced. The way they move him around, defensive end, D-tackle, he at times can be a problem. So there's a ton of challenges that they present. You know, nobody's been able to run the ball on them with any consistency at all. So presents challenges, you know, because it gets teams in third and long situations that they're able to tee off on and then disguise a lot of coverages and dictate protections.
0: That number one he talked about is Devin Tompkins. Devin Tompkins is one of the class of 2022 guys. He got a redshirt year, so he had eligibility this year. So he is a year number five guy in college football, spent the last four at Southern Cal. He was a run-stopping monster in that game against Florida State. He also got to the quarterback a lot in that game. He forced four hurries, quarterback hurries, on his own in that game, including a sack that he was able to finish. He had two sacks against Kentucky, so that's three on the year already. He's winning at the line of scrimmage a lot, and he is a sure-handed tackler, because out of all the tackles he has, which if you include the assisted tackles, he's been in on 12 different plays this year, has not missed one, and has four run stops in each of the last two games. They move him around on the defensive line a lot, kind of use him as a little bit of a weapon. You kind of have to account for him every time you go up to the snap. That's one player to watch for in this game, is seeing where number one Devin Tompkins is going
1: to
0: be lined up.
1: So that's somebody we need to, as you're watching the game, as a fan, you need to be able to probably figure out who he is. The second part that stood out to me about that conversation is us as fans, we're going to learn more about Kendall, how he called plays. Is he willing to be bullheaded with the run if they stop us a few times? Is it something that he's going to stick with? Maybe he goes more to the quick pass game that we saw a lot of that. We're still learning about who Kendall is as an offensive coordinator in pressure situations. Mm-hmm. This is going to be another peek into his psyche as a play caller.
0: Yeah, it's certainly, that's what makes this so fascinating too, is this is the first run defense that you're facing this year that I know full well can stop you. Like, Mississippi State stopped Minnesota. Minnesota's having their own run game issues, so I took it with a grain of salt. This one is a game where, yeah, Florida State ran on them pretty well in the first half, but they locked up and were a lot better in half number two. Kentucky struggled all game, really, to move the ball against Alabama.
1: Right, we'll find out the fine line between being bullheaded or being stupid.
0: There's a fine line, right?
1: And I don't know when it comes. I don't know whether it's the fifth inside zone that gets stuffed. I don't know what happens, but is Kendall going to be bullheaded about establishing the run, or do you just not do that and don't be stupid and try and get the ball outside? We will see.
0: Being stupid is my job during the Corley Pool Solutions Checkered Flag Challenge, even though I'm starting to make a little bit of a run, but we'll make our picks this week as the season starts to dwindle down with our pal Josh Harris next year in the early game.
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9: 501 continues to crawl very heavy out of Conway near 701, around toward Highway 31, and some brief delays in toward Myrtle Beach as well. There's jammed up traffic on 544 northbound, approaching Myrtle Ridge Drive in toward 501.
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0: type of offense.
1: Well, it's worth noting as well, this Alabama offensive line has done a really good job so far this year, as Keelan Russell's only been pressured on 31% of his dropbacks, and he's been blitzed about 50% of the time and still completing about 60% of his passes against the blitz. So they've done a good job of keeping him upright. Again, we feel like Carolina's got a good pass rush, so we'll see how that stacks up. But he's somebody that hopefully, if you put him under pressure, can make mistakes, because he's not been under a ton of pressure this year, and he just hasn't made a ton of mistakes. In fact, looking at his numbers from Pro Football Focus, throws 10-plus yards down the field, he has zero turnover-worthy plays. So when he's making those deeper throws, he's pretty efficient with those. He's not putting the ball in harm's way a lot.
0: Yeah, and that's a good thing for a young quarterback, is not doing dangerous things. And look, the reality of the situation is Alabama's going to have good receivers on the outside to catch balls from him. It's not just going to be Ryan Coleman Williams. And the fact that they have a run game right now, I think, I mean, they have four guys on this team, including Russell, that have rushed for over 100 yards so far this year, and all of them have at least two touchdowns or more. So, yeah, I mean, having a dangerous run game helps to go along with the passing attack. That is definitely something that will be different, I think, this time around when you play South Carolina.
1: Well, especially for a young quarterback. And I said the same thing about Faison Brandy coming to the year at, you know, Tennessee with Sean Bishop, who was a 1,000-yard rusher in the SEC last year. When you have that element of your offense going well, that helps out a young quarterback tremendously, because that's not putting as much on you. If Alabama can go out there and run the ball efficiently against South Carolina on Saturday night, they're probably not going to ask Keelan Russell to have to make too many crazy, you know, hard plays, right? Because you're getting, you know, 3, 4, 5 yards a pop on the ground, and just asking him to convert third downs when he needs to and stuff like that. That's the ideal scenario, where Keelan Russell doesn't have to put this team on his back yet, because he's so young in his Alabama career, which it goes back to the importance of why Carolina needs to stop the run to try and force him into being that guy on Saturday night.
0: Yeah, so tough challenge ahead, but hey, I think South Carolina will hopefully learn something from facing Kamara Taylor.
1: Yeah, and again, you have this run early in the season with the more inexperienced quarterbacks. You have Kamario Taylor, you have Keelan Russell, you're going to face Kenny Minchie next week. You got Aaron Filo at Florida coming up in a couple weeks, because when you get back half the schedule, you're going to start seeing the Marcel Reeds, you're going to start seeing the John Mateers, you're going to start seeing the Gunnar Stocktons, right? So you've got your opportunity to affect guys without as much experience early in the season before the veterans start coming up in your schedule later. And again, right now you're 0-1.
0: So tough challenge ahead.
1: Yep, Saturday night. Again, 7 o'clock kickoff. We'll have pregame coverage starting Saturday afternoon with Gamecocks Game Day with myself and Terry Ford. 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Come by and hang out with us as we preview the matchup between the Gamecocks and the Crimson Tide. Tonight, however, starts week number three, of the NFL season with Thursday Night Football. We'll preview that, as well as the latest on what's happening in New York with Jackson Dart. That's coming up next. It is the Extra Point, Tyler and Jack, on your Thursday on the game.
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4: This is a News 13 Network weather update. I'm meteorologist Hannah Ronner. We're going to get a couple of light passing showers, but no storms today. Temperatures are cool and below average, around 74. Skies are going to start to clear tonight, but it is going to get chilly. Temperatures down to 58. Sunshine is back tomorrow. 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
19: Well, let's start. In the situation of his, it starts from the doctor, first and foremost, as far as the progression of what we're going to do with him. So starts there. So we don't want to be negligent and go beyond that, and then other things happen.
20: Welcome back in. Gamecock Central Takeover Hour. Tyler West and Chris on your Thursday here on the game. That Clayton White yesterday speaking to the media about Dylan Stewart and increasing his workload or managing Stewart's workload after he made his season debut this past weekend. Played 14 snaps and did have an impact on the game when he was out there on the field. Last night's availability report for the Alabama game does show up as probable once again, so looking good for him being out there on the field again this weekend. Of course, the question is, okay, do you have the same amount of snaps, more snaps? What is kind of the divide you have between him and everybody else in that edge room? Because, again, number six still makes an impact when he's out there on the field, and you want him to be as available as possible for what is going to be a tough challenge this weekend.
21: Yeah, I think obviously the hope, guys, is that we can kind of almost track that, okay, 14 snaps last week. You know, I don't know if it's fair or, you know, a proper expectation, I should say, to, hey, he's going to just go play every snap now. But you want to track it by, like, okay, 14 last week. He played 30 snaps this week and then 40. You know, like, that would be the best case scenario, is that he slowly is truly able to ramp up as the year progresses and, you know, just kind of go from there. Because I think this is someone that we can see, like, even if it's not a sack or, you know, a tackle for loss. Like, I mean, I don't know about you guys, but I instantly, my eyes when he went in the

0: going to get a couple of light passing showers, but no storms today. Temperatures are cool and below average, around 74. Skies are going to start to clear tonight, but it is going to get chilly. Temperatures down to 58. Sunshine is back tomorrow. Stay tuned to News 13 and this radio partner.
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10: You can also always watch the show, Black and Abdallah Show, on YouTube. Check it out. The live stream is up and running each and every day here on the show. Yesterday on the show, Adam Abdallah, my partner, had thoughts for the Commanders. He looked at their quarterback situation. He said, this isn't good. Jaden Daniels has been hurt frequently here in the NFL, and they should look to something else in the future. That's what you said yesterday.
11: Well, look, it's not like I just said, oh, Jaden Daniels sucks. Get him out of here. Look,
10: Are you sure? It sounded like that's what you said.
11: No, that's not what I said.
10: Okay, all right, got it.
11: I said that in 4 out of his last 5 games, Jaden Daniels has left with an injury. 3 of those have been because of his left elbow. That's not, he doesn't throw with that hand, last I checked.
10: Yeah.
11: So he's leaving games because of the same elbow. This is now his 2nd year in a row that he's going to miss at least a game. We don't know how much longer, but last year he missed significant time due to injury. The conversation going into the draft about Jaden Daniels was he was great in college. He's awesome in college. He's slight. He's wiry. He's not muscle. He's not like...
10: He takes a lot of big hits.
11: He takes a lot of big hits.
10: He did that. Now, he played through it at LSU, but he does take a lot of hits.
11: But the difference in college is...
10: Remember that one hit he took at LSU where he just got obliterated?
11: Yeah, but the difference is in college...
10: He takes a lot of big hits.
11: It's not men against boys. It's like bigger boys against smaller boys. Like, you know what I mean? Yeah. It's
10: now you got guys staying in college for like 8-9
11: years.
10: That's
11: my point. It's like LSU playing East-West
10: U. Doesn't your team, Bama, starting up a guy that's like married with kids and he's like 47 or something? And
11: no,
10: he's
11: that's
10: trying
11: not
10: to come back to college.
11: No,
10: athletics.
11: Doesn't. Who has the the 46-year-old punter?
10: Isn't there a kid that Florida State?
11: Yeah, Florida State.
10: Don't
11: Florida
10: they have
11: State
10: the kicker?
11: Has the, yeah, the
10: who,
11: punter.
10: Who's Australian?
11: That's like, he's Australian and he's 46 years old. But
10: he's
11: my
10: like
11: point
10: our
11: is
10: age.
11: Like, there's a difference in saying, oh yeah, he's avoiding hits when he's playing, you know, Louisiana State when he's at LSU. Yeah, of course. Of course he is. The level of competition is
10: isn't
11: different.
10: Isn't Louisiana State LSU?
11: You know what I mean. Louisiana
10: I don't know.
11: Tech.
10: Do we know what you're...
11: Louisiana
10: what,
11: Tech.
10: What
11: Louisiana
10: do you
11: Tech.
10: Mean, sir?
11: Louisiana Tech.
10: Louisiana
11: when,
10: Tech?
11: When he's playing real... When he's playing against subpar competition, of course, he doesn't miss games.
10: All right, okay. All right.
11: It's so much easier. But when he gets in the NFL and he's getting his ass kicked, yeah, he's going to miss games. So this is now the 2nd year in a row, and we don't know how much time he's going to miss. So I said yesterday with my chest.
10: Yeah.
11: That if this keeps up.
10: Sure.
11: For Jaden Daniels in his 2nd year, because now you've got 1 year of greatness where they went to the NFC Championship game. And this would now be 2 years of proof that he's injury prone, that it might be time for the Commanders to look in another direction at quarterback, because this is not sustainable.

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5: Week 3 in the NFL kicks off tonight, 8:15 Eastern. You can listen to the game right here on Westwood One Sports. Falcons at Packers. We'll see if the Packers can win a game they should win. And Michael Penix gets out there for the first time for the Falcons this year, Abdallah. We're expecting to see if there's any development that's taken place with Penix to this point.
6: Yeah, absolutely. I think, you know, we'll see how his knee holds up. You know, it's been a while since we saw him. November 16th, I believe, is the last game he played. Played in a few games last year, had 10 total touchdowns. So we'll see his ability to run. He does like to do that a little bit, but we'll see. Can he do that with the reconstructed knee, and how much do the Falcons allow him to do that in his first game? We'll see.
5: So tonight's game, Falcons-Packers. Let's preview that with the Fat Jack and the rest of Week 3 in the NFL. It's now time for the Fat Jack.
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5: 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Sign up today as we head towards Week 3 in the NFL. Jack, Packers and Falcons, we're ready for Week 3. How are you?
9: Doing great, actually. You know, last week, I'll tell you what cures just about anything is a 6-0 Saturday. And everybody went 6-0 on Saturday. We Operation Clean Sweep, and that set up the entire weekend. We won again on Monday night, had the Rams minus the points, and we're lucky that, you know, Jackson Dart went out, I guess. But 6-0 Saturday, we stayed away from North Carolina State, which might have been the worst beat in recent history with what they did in the end zone late in that game. The NFL on Sunday, we went lost a little bit of money, but we didn't end the games with the same quarterbacks we started. We had Washington and Jalen Daniels and him going down. We had another quarterback that got replaced. So Sunday, not as good. But when you go 6-0, you make money on the week. So excited about this week as well. I know you guys are. And we do get it going tonight. I heard you guys saying Green Bay should win or should cover. But they're playing Atlanta, then we get a new quarterback. So I think it's going to be a little bit tougher for the general public this week than maybe first thought.
6: So what do you think of tonight? Michael Penix making his first start for the Falcons. The Packers could be 0-2 if not for some clock mismanagement by Aaron Glenn and the Jets. This is 42.5 is the total, a low total for the Falcons. If you remember the Falcons just from a couple years ago, this is a pretty low total for the Falcons usually. But what do you think of tonight? Green Bay, a 4.5-point favorite, total 42.5.
9: And basically got booed off the field last week. I mean, they were absolutely lost, but it was that, you know, head of the monster type thing. The quarterback play was ridiculously bad. They now get, you know, their future and what they think back this week. The key stat to me here, guys, is teams off, and this is something you don't get every week, but when you get teams off of a overtime game that then turn around and play on a short week, those teams are, when they're a single-digit favorite, they're 0-15. Against the spread. And that is not good. So when you have teams exactly like what Green Bay is, they go to overtime with the Jets, they end up, now they're on a short week, that is not a good spot. And so a lot of times it's about knowing, I think that the question marks we have with Penix is enough, right? I mean, we really don't know what Atlanta is when they get good quarterback play, because they do have, you know, one of the richest contracts and best running backs in the league. They've got some receivers, their defense is

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1: 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Thank you to Raj and Roy for producing today's show. Up next here on Westwood One Sports, 12 minutes from now, Jim Rome will take over right here on Westwood One Sports. Tonight on Westwood One Sports, the Falcons and the Packers, Thursday night football. The Packers are the favorite by about 4.5 points at home. They're 1-1 on the season. The Falcons are 0-2. And the Falcons are starting Michael Penix Jr. for the first time this season, his season debut. What do we expect from the quarterback, Michael Penix? As we've seen other quarterbacks from his draft class really take a lot of steps forward. Drake May last year was fantastic. Caleb Williams was fantastic last year. 2 years ago, Jane Daniels was great. Is it now time for Michael Penix to actually start playing good football for the Falcons?
2: Yeah, I think so. I think they'll try to push the ball down the field. I don't know if they're going to allow him to run a lot. You know, Green Bay is right in the middle of the pack as far as completion percentage allowed, right around 65%. They're 15th in the NFL when it comes to that. So I think you're going to see early on Penix try to push the ball down the field and stretch this Green Bay defense, especially with the weapons that they have. They haven't been able to get these weapons going. You know, these Atlanta's been horrible. We mentioned they have the fifth worst offense in DVOA history, which goes all the way back to 1977. So look for these guys to try to get back on track somehow, and also for their defense to try to get back on track and try to go after Jordan Love and a depleted offensive line for the Packers and make life somewhat hell for Jordan Love and see if he can, you know, they can force him into some bad throws and some turnovers and try to get an early lead on the Packers and maybe win a game here.
1: That's tonight, Westwood One Sports. Week 3 kicks off, the Falcons and the Packers, 8:15 Eastern, right here on Westwood One Sports. You know, Abdallah, we watch a lot of college football, but I'm not going to lie. I was not watching the BYU game this past weekend.
2: Oh, you weren't?
1: I was not. BYU, Arizona. I was not. I did not catch that game.
2: Okay.
1: I watch a lot of college football. Did not catch that game.
2: Okay.
1: This was something that's gone around from over the weekend last week that I want to bring to your attention because it's just a little odd, a little strange. Quarterback for BYU, Bear Bachmeier. Apparently, this was said on the TV broadcast on Fox during the game. Take a listen to this from Saturday.
3: I can tell Mom looks like she's taking notes there. We should ask Bear about that next time we get a BYU game. But he told us that at the dinners, you know, sometimes they just take their clothes off and they walk around naked. Are you naked at your dinners, Connor, with the family? Do I have to answer that? You don't have to answer that because I don't think anybody listening right now really kind of does that.
4: America, it's up to your imagination.
1: He told the broadcast. Bear Bachmeier tells the broadcast that their family dinners, that sometimes, quote, they just take their clothes off and walk around naked.
2: What, dude? What?
1: What is? What?
2: What? What are we doing, man?
1: When I saw it at first, I was like, "That's not real, right?" And then I've seen it everywhere online.
2: Yeah. No. I'm looking right now. Fox 13 News Utah. Unfortunately, BYU is on bye this week, so Bachmeier has not been available for comments.
1: And he told RG3. RG3 is the one on the broadcast said this.
2: Uh-huh.
1: So Robert Griffin III is the one that said the story on the air.
2: Mm-hmm.
1: And on TV, during the clip, when RG3 is speaking, they're showing Bear Brockmeyer's mom in the crowd.
2: Yeah.
1: So she's sitting there. She's got her feet up on the railing, and she's got her BYU gear on. She's watching the game, and that's what they're talking about while they've got mom on camera. Naked dinners.
2: No, thank you.
1: Have you?
2: Nope. Yeah, don't even ask.
1: It's.
2: Don't even ask.
1: I don't think anyone. Like, if you said.
2: It's not sanitary,
1: if I,
2: man.
1: If I threw out the number, 310-840-4910.
2: No, don't even. No.
1: Don't jam up the phone lines for Jim Rome. Because I know you're not out there.
2: No.
1: No one's out there saying, yeah, you know what? Actually, family tradition. Pants off. Like, no one's doing that. That's, why would someone say that? Or was it a joke and RG3 took it the wrong way?
2: I've heard of taking your shoes off at someone's door. I've never heard of completely removing everything at someone's door.
1: Also, if you're eating, you don't want that.
2: Look, there's nudist colonies.
1: Not for me.
2: There's nudist people.
1: I don't want things hanging around the...
2: There's, you know, there's also never nudes.
1: I don't want stuff hanging around the side salad.
2: There's dozens of us.
1: Yeah. Don't.
2: Dozens.
1: Oh, yeah? You wear the little jorts underneath everything?
2: I've got the jorts on underneath.
1: At all times?
2: Dozens.
1: Dozens. So I saw that. I know we're getting ready for week four in college football and week three in the NFL. But like, Bear, what's going on there, man?
2: Not for me.
1: Of course, not for me either. That's
2: weird, man.
1: That is very, very strange.
2: Yeah.
1: Jim Rome and the Jim Rome Show is coming up next.
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12: Here's a big question about a small device. Is your phone helping you build a meaningful life, or quietly getting in the way? Social scientist Arthur Brooks, who wrote a book on exactly this, says the phone itself isn't the enemy. The trouble starts when we use our phones to escape the very things that give life meaning. Deep relationships, creativity, even a little healthy boredom. And that boredom matters more than you think. It's when your mind wanders, daydreams, and stumbles onto your best ideas. So Brooks offers three simple rules he says will change your life. Number one, don't pick up your phone for the first hour after you wake up. Two, put it away at meals. That time belongs to the people you're with. Three, set it aside for the last hour before bedtime. Try doing that for a week and see if it changes how you feel. I'm Dr. Sanjay Gupta, helping you live a better life.
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1: Welcome back. That is true. Let's get right back to it. We've got the beef segment coming up in hour number three. I've got James Kelly and our FanDuel segment at the top of hour number two. But right now, we are joined by a good friend of the program. He is a Golf Channel insider. He is a senior writer for GolfChannel.com. He is co-host of the Golf Channel podcast with Rex and Lav. He was Rex number seven in the legendary Rex streak in the jungle. Golf Channel, Peacock, and NBC Sports have live coverage of the President's Cup today through Sunday from Medina Country Club in Illinois. We are joined right now by Rex Hoggard. Rex, if there is a big event in golf, you know I'm looking for you, my dude. How you doing, Rex?
2: I'm good. I love the seven still. Still love the seven.
1: I love the seven. I love that you were the seven, and I love the seven. All right, so with day one of the President's Competition or the Cup between the U.S. and the international team being played out right now, can you do what you do best, Rex? Can you give us your real-time analysis? What are your biggest takeaways so far?
2: Let's go straight to social media on this one. And the international team is what we thought they were, and it's not a match when it comes to what they do versus what the United States does. And this is nothing to do with the top of the international world. There's plenty of really good players on that international team. Minwoo Lee, Siwoo Kim, I would say Ryan Fox, your Open champion, can all go toe-to-toe with the best American players. They just don't have the depth, and that's what we're seeing on this first day. I think when you look at the way this cup has played out over the last three decades. That's right. I'm not mispronouncing that. Three decades. It's been this way since the international team was able to win this. And we're heading down that direction again. I think there are some interesting things going on the board. They said Scottie Scheffler, the world number one out alongside Sam Burns. And that match is tied right now. They're just made the turn. I think that'll be interesting for the international side if they could somehow squeak out a half a point on that one and get some sort of momentum and beat the world number one. That could work, but otherwise, I think we're seeing exactly what we thought we were going to see.
1: Rex Hoggard joining us. Just to elaborate on that, Rex, what you're saying is, for instance, out of the 15 previous President Cup events, the U.S. has won 13, and there was a tie, and only one win for the international team. So you're right. They don't fare as well here. In terms of Scottie Scheffler, I was going to ask you, he wins the season-ending tour championship last month. Why do you think it is that the world's top-ranked golfer has not fared better in team events like the Ryder Cup and the President's Cup? And as you point out today, he's also in a dogfight.
2: He's in a dogfight, I think, twofold here. And this goes back to Tiger Woods. And you could have made the same argument when Tiger was in his prime. He didn't play very well in these team matches either. And when it comes to Scottie Scheffler, the one thing we know about him is he's a creature of habit. He loves his routine. And when I spoke with him earlier this week, he said, this week, the Ryder Cup, it takes him out of his routine. He's practicing with a partner. They're talking about playing different golf balls. They're talking about strategy. Those are things that he doesn't do on a week-in and week-out basis. There's also distractions with the media and dinners, all of that. And the other half of it is, it's hard to find a player like Scottie Scheffler or Tiger Woods a good partner. We ran into it with Tiger. Scottie Scheffler has now had six partners, hasn't had much success with any of them. I think it has more to do there with pressure. You're playing with this generational player, and you want to try to play up to his standards, and very rarely does that happen. We've seen it before, and I think Scottie is going to continue to search. I do think it's interesting. He and Sam Burns are pretty much best friends, and he decided to circle back around, and I'm just going to stick with this one, and we'll see how it plays out this week.
1: That makes sense to me. We are joined by Rex Hoggard. Rex, what about Medina? So Medina Country Club, course number three, has a long history dating back to the 1920s. It's hosted multiple majors along with the Ryder Cup in 2012 after being redesigned 2 years ago. How is that track playing today?
2: I think the redesign is exactly what they wanted from Jeff Ogilvy. The international captain this week actually was part of the redesign team, but they were looking long-term. Medina was looking at hosting major championships down the road. They definitely did not design a golf course that was going to suit the international team. As a matter of fact, I had someone on the American side tell me earlier in the week that Jeff Ogilvy pretty much designed a perfect course for the Americans. If you look at what they do well statistically, they hit the ball a long way and they putt fast greens well. And that's exactly what you have here. They made the fairways much wider. It's a really long, big ballpark, and you have a lot of undulation, really fast putts. I was out walking with Scottie Scheffler this morning for the first nine holes, and if you're above the hole, you had to putt defensively. That's all the things the Americans do well, and the internationals, not so well.
1: Talking to Rex Hoggard. You know, Rex, I'm looking over your shoulder. It looks pretty nice from at least that shot. Yeah, not bad. Not bad. I mean, given the weather we saw, for instance, at Soldier Field over the weekend, we know that the weather can change pretty quickly this time of year in that part of the country. What does the forecast look like for the rest of the weekend with President Trump scheduled to attend Sunday's matches?
2: I think they're going to get exactly the course they want. There was a lot of rain, as you pointed out last weekend. We saw it at Soldier Field. It certainly was the case here. So when we showed up on Monday, the golf course was soft. It was playing really, really fat. I mean, really, really slow. It was soggy. It's dried out. There's been a lot of wind over the last few days. You can see the sun has come out behind my shoulder. You're going to get closer to what Jeff Ogilvie wants, which is a firm and fast golf course. I don't think we actually get there because of all the rain they got, but it's going to be a fun test. And I will also say, having walked the golf course now, he did a phenomenal job. It's a really cool track.
1: Rex Seven joins me for another few moments. Hey, Rex, one topic additionally. So the LIV Tour filed for bankruptcy, saying that it burned through roughly $5 billion over the last 5 years. Okay, more than that then? More than that? As the tour tries to recreate itself and survive, what does bankruptcy mean for players like Jon Rahm, who still has a ton of money left on his contract?
2: It's pennies on the dollar. It's just like everyone else who's involved with this. And like Jon Rahm is going to be the high profile debtor in this situation. So are a couple of other players who are owed quite a bit of money. But you also look at all the different vendors that was working with LIV Golf over the years. But the only path forward to LIV Golf 2.0 is what they'll tell you was through bankruptcy. There's no way anyone is going to get involved with someone that has that much debt. So you had to clear the table on that first. I think as it applies to Jon Rahm, and this also goes to Bryson DeChambeau, because Scott O'Neill, the CEO of LIV Golf, has made it clear he needs what he calls a critical mass of players who are willing to stay committed to LIV Golf going forward to secure future funding. There's one major investment fund that wants to get involved, as well as some smaller investment funds, but they need, quote unquote, that critical mass. I don't believe for a minute that's going to include Jon Rahm. I think Jon Rahm is ready to cut his losses and move on, whatever that looks like, his pathway back to the PGA Tour. I think Bryson, on the other hand, he's probably going to stay put. He's going to want to see how this plays out, and he's going to want to try to be that, let's call it a trailblazer, a pioneer that he's kind of always envisioned himself to be.
1: You know, I was going to ask you about Bryson since you brought him up. So you think he'll stay put and he'll try to make that thing work. Like, where do you think his head is at right now? Yes, he wants to be a pioneer and a trailblazer. I mean, would this guy really be satisfied just YouTubing it? Being live? I mean, what does this guy really want out of it at this point?
2: If you ask me that about 99.9% of the other players who play on the PGA Tour, I would say absolutely not. They're not geared that way. They want to play against the best players week in and week out, and they want to compete for major championships. The idea of not doing either one of those things for a player of Bryson DeChambeau's caliber, someone who has won major championships and their expectations were so high, I can't fathom it, but it seems to be the case. He seems to be fine going in a different direction. We always knew that Bryson was cut from a different kind of cloth. We always knew that he thought much, much differently than most other players. And this is an example of how that works out. Because again, any other player, Jon Rahm all the way down, would tell you that, no, I'm good. I want to go and do what I've always dreamt of. That's play the PGA Tour. That's play in major championships. But Bryson wants to be on the other side.
1: It's so interesting, right? Like, what does he get out of that? Like, I'm not saying that you can't get business from that. I'm not saying that he can't make money from that. But to your point, the best want to go against the best and they want to play for majors. But being a YouTube star and having your own network and having millions of followers, why is that enough for him, do you think? Other than he's different. He's not like the rest.
2: Oh, man, that terrifies me, trying to wade into Bryson DeChambeau's brain. I just don't want to do that. It scares me to death. But I think when it comes to Bryson, and we have learned this about him over the years, the fact of the matter is he was always going to be an outlier when it came to golf. Even without LIV Golf, he was always going to do things differently. When he won the U.S. Open at Wingfoot during the pandemic, I remember talking with Xander Schauffele about asking if maybe he was taking advantage of some of the things in the game. And he said he's twisting the game on its ear, like he's turning it upside down, and it's what he wants to continue to do. Keep in mind, he's still qualified for the major championships because of that victory a few years ago at Pinehurst, so he still has that option. But whatever LIV Golf 2.0 becomes, it's going to be kind of a shell of itself. You're not going to have anything close to the top players that you have. I think it remains to be seen if that competitive spirit, that competitive void, will still be filled by him going forward.
1: I appreciate your thoughts on that, Rex. One last thought. Has Lefty come out of his home? Have we heard anything about Phil Mickelson?
2: No, and he hasn't played live golf at all this season. He played in the very first event. And of course, everything that happened after that, we're still waiting to hear more. There's been a lot of reporting on that, but nothing official coming out of the camp. He hasn't made any statements as far as what his future with live golf might be. And I think probably we won't. I can't imagine he's going to surface anytime soon based on everything that's going on in his personal and his professional life.
1: Is there anybody in the sport, do you think, that would welcome him back with open arms or any kind of arms?
2: I think even if you take away what has happened over the last few months, and there's various reporting, I would encourage everyone to go out and Google it and look for yourself. Even before that, I think the divide, the bridge that he burned down when he left the PGA Tour, there's a lot of players who left to go to live golf. And a lot of those players, Brooks Koepka being the primary example, have been welcomed back by in one level or another. We'll be welcoming back Patrick Reed here in just a couple of weeks when he returns to the PGA Tour. Those players, it's worth pointing out, pretty much kept their mouth shut. They didn't join a lawsuit against the PGA Tour, and they didn't try to recruit other PGA Tour players to leave to go to live golf. Those were all lines that Phil Mickelson crossed, according to various sources, that I don't think that bridge could ever be rebuilt, not back to the PGA Tour.
1: I think that's well said. There is a path back for some of these guys, for sure. Some have already made it back, but I don't see it for him. Rex Hoggard, as I mentioned, anytime there's anything significant in the sport going on, this is my go-to. Rex, really appreciate you. Great job, as always, and a great conversation, man. Have a great weekend.
2: Thanks, Jim.
1: You're the best, Rex. Love Rex. Rex number 7, senior writer for GolfChannel.com. He's a Golf Channel insider. Again, check it out. Golf Channel, Peacock, and NBC Sports have live coverage of the President's Cup today through Sunday, and USA generally rolls up the international squad in that event, and it looks like that might happen again. All right, so when we come back, James Kelly joins me. We are coming off last week, one of our best FanDuel segments. I think this one's going to be great, too. I know the head is going to be locked and loaded and ready to roll. We've got a little bit better of a sample size. I know he gets a little sketchy, little squirrely early in the year because, well, there is that sample size. And so only 2 weeks in, but we know more now than we knew a week ago. So we will have that when we come back. Also still ahead, the beef segment, top of hour number 3. Think about what you want to beef about and be sure that you're ready for that. You can call with a beef or you can write a beef in. Mike Mayock will be joining me at 140. Always love to run Mike down. So lots of show for you today. Did not push out a podcast yesterday. We'll try again to do it today. All right. Don't go anywhere.
0: This is Westwood One Sports.
1: Authorities say a Kentucky officer ran the same two license plates 2,000 times. They belonged to the mother of his child. She had an order of protection against him. He didn't hack anything. He typed in a plate. One of 120,000 cameras, it said. A major American daily newspaper found at least 50 more. Most were watching women. Audit logs show a police chief ran 600 searches on two plates, his ex's and her teenage daughter's. 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
6: This is a News 13 Network weather update. I'm meteorologist Frank Johnson. Clouds tonight will clear tomorrow, leading to nice sunny weather for the weekend. Our forecast for tonight, mostly cloudy, breezy, and cool, a low of 56 degrees. Tomorrow, plenty of sunshine, a breezy, mild day with a high of 54. And on Saturday, mostly sunny and really nice with a high of 78. 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
24: There are some heavy delays through Garden City on the 17 bypass, both directions, where
0: Traffic merges with Business 17 and delays north of that as well towards Saugusty near 544. Then again toward Myrtle Beach, you'll find delays near 501 as well.
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6: This is a New Star Teen Network weather update. I'm meteorologist Frank Johnson. Clouds tonight will clear tomorrow, leading to nice sunny weather for the weekend. Our forecast for tonight, mostly cloudy, breezy, and cool, a low of 56 degrees. Tomorrow, plenty of sunshine, a breezy, mild day with a high of 54. And on Saturday, mostly sunny and really nice with a high of 78. 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
4: There are some heavy delays through Garden City on the 17 bypass, both directions where traffic merges with Business 17. And delays north of that is well towards Sacristy near 544, then again toward Myrtle Beach. You'll find delays near 501.
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10: This is a News 13 Network weather update. I'm meteorologist Frank Johnson. Clouds tonight will clear tomorrow, leading to nice sunny weather for the weekend. Our forecast for tonight, mostly cloudy, breezy, and cool, a low of 56 degrees. Tomorrow, plenty of sunshine, a breezy, mild day with a high of 54. And on Saturday, mostly sunny and really nice with a high of 78. Stay tuned to News 13 and this radio partner for coverage.
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1: Authorities say a Kentucky officer ran the same two license plates 2,000 times. They belonged to the mother of his child. She had an order of protection against him. He didn't hack anything. He typed in a plate. One of 120,000 cameras, it said. A major American daily newspaper found at least 50 more. Most were watching women. Audit logs show a police chief ran 600 searches on two plates, his ex's and her teenage daughter's. 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
10: There are delays on the 17 bypass in Myrtle Beach as you pass by 501 in both directions. A little slow toward Saucasty as well near 544. Then you'll jam up briefly where traffic gets on to Business 17 in Garden City.
11: Account registration required.
12: The Honest Tom's Auto Care Weather Center. Today's forecast, partly sunny with a slight chance of traffic. Tomorrow's forecast, partly sunny with a severe chance of what's that noise? If your car's acting up, let Honest Tom's Auto Care in North Myrtle Beach take a look. 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
14: There it is. This is a News 13 Network weather update. I'm meteorologist Frank Johnson. Clouds tonight will clear tomorrow, leading to nice sunny weather for the weekend. Our forecast for tonight, mostly cloudy, breezy, and cool, a low of 56 degrees. Tomorrow, plenty of sunshine, a breezy, mild day with a high of 54. And on Saturday, mostly sunny and really nice with a high of 78. 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